Before I go, there are a few people I would like to talk to you about. Sneaky people, they will creep around you, peeking into your soul, trying to look for a hole to drown you. They are always searching for nothing. If you were to become one of these people, you would probably find yourself being hit in the head by someone who's had enough. Backstabbers. These are people who at one time or another people you trusted, and now they are gone. There are some people who will always take the lowest road, no matter where it crosses. They will screw you time and time again, taking from you your dignity, trust, and your friends. You can take your chances slim, but I will not dance with him. Shady, backstabbing, sneaky people, always trying to pull you in their schemes. Could be money or time, what's yours is what's mine. They can never let you be. There are traits of these in all of us, but then there are those who should get their PhD. Shady people. The pickpockets, the con man, the person you least suspect what they want you about. They usually have the look of being up all night. They are fast talking and smooth winding, and they will bleed you of everything you've got. They also have the ability to lie straight to your face repeatedly, over and over again. Just when you thought it was too good to be true, it might have been too late for you. 10 will get you 20, red will get you double, black will get you lots of trouble. He had you tuned in since you came in, knowing that you were soon for in. You are not to trust the story or the deal, just because this person is not real. Shady, backstabbing, sneaky people, always trying to

chump, no fool, no toy. Try to get ill and I'll serve you, boy. I'm on a hot tip, this ain't no ego trip. Just rolling thick as hell, champagne I sip as well. Listen to your vision, this rap's metabolism. I think the beat is dope, but it's still your decision. Whether to turn it on, turn it on.

It is with the utmost gratitude and thankfulness that we pay homage to the mystical language of music and to those who have paved the way on this perennial journey of love and universal connection. Sincerity and heartfelt expression are the source of all things, unlocking life's many meanings through testimony and meditation. And to our fellow travelers who have shared their spirit in service of this collective moment, we welcome you. We are all disciples of those who laid the foundation, worshippers of rhythm movements, colors, and tones, students who look beyond the sun, open the doors of the cosmos, utopia, and visions. We bear witness to the eternal light of your body of work as we offer a humble contribution to your life.

0: Es folgt eine Übernahme der BBC News auf Englisch.
1: BBC News with Roisin Hasty. The US military says it struck Iranian command centers, missile launch sites and air defense systems in its 10th consecutive night of attacks. Iran has continued to hit back, targeting US bases in the region and commercial ships. James Reed reports.
2: US Central Command said the latest strikes were, once again, aimed at degrading Iran's ability to interfere in shipping in the Strait of Hormuz. The Americans insist that commercial vessels are still passing through the waterway. But Iran is still targeting them, with the Revolutionary Guard saying two oil tankers were ablaze after being hit. It's also continued its attacks on US bases in the region. So far, neither US bombing nor President Trump's threats of escalation have broken Iran's resolve to control the strait and the energy supplies that flow through it.
1: The Saudi-led coalition in Yemen has vowed to respond firmly to any move to disrupt maritime traffic through the Bab al-Mandeb Strait, the southern gateway to the Red Sea. The announcement follows a declaration by the Iran-backed Houthi movement that it would impose a naval blockade on Saudi Arabia. Kashyar Janedi from BBC Persian explains the implications.
3: Bab al-Mandeb is a very important strait, equal to Strait of Hormuz maybe, and Houthis, who are considered to be Iranian proxies, they are trying to put pressure on the export of oil from Saudi Arabia. What these Houthis are trying to do is putting pressure on the Saudi oil exports, further increasing pressure on the Americans because they believe that this will help jack up energy prices in the global market.
1: President Trump has announced 50% tariffs on a range of Canadian goods from cement to hockey sticks. The White House said the measures, which come into force in 30 days, were in retaliation for what it called discrimination against US cars, dairy and alcohol. Here's our North America correspondent Peter Bowes.
4: It's prompted an immediate response posted on X by Mark Carney, the Canadian Prime Minister, who says, in part, Canada believes in the benefits of free and fair trade, as evidenced by, he says, our new government signing more than 20 new economic and security partnerships. He goes on, this trade dispute has raised costs for families, particularly in the US. He says Canada stands ready to engage intensively to address outstanding issues with the US to the mutual benefit of our citizens.
1: A Russian warship has carried out a live artillery exercise 40 nautical miles off the coast of southwest Britain. The drills came on the day Andy Burnham took over as Prime Minister. British defence sources declined to comment on whether the timing was deliberate. You're listening to the latest world news from the BBC. Human Rights Watch has urged the Indian authorities to investigate alleged police excesses in Delhi after officers forcibly dispersed thousands of protesters who were trying to march towards Parliament. Police haven't commented on the claim but say their personnel also suffered injuries. Arunade Mukherjee reports from Delhi.
5: Violent scenes played out on the streets of Delhi as the police used canes and tear gas to disperse the crowd. Social media is flooded with videos of protesters showing their injuries. Under pressure, a senior minister met representatives of the protest movement but gave no assurances. The march came after weeks of peaceful protests over exam paper leaks and problems with India's education system. The sheer number of people on Delhi streets on Monday has been the most visible expression of public dissent against three-time Prime Minister Narendra Modi in recent years.
1: The government of Chile says floods and landslides caused by heavy rains have killed at least 10 people. Storms that began last week have caused extensive damage across the country, including the Atacama Desert in the north. Many communities have been cut off. Chile's government has declared a state of catastrophe in the worst-hit areas. The Prime Minister of Guyana says at least 27 people have died after a ferry sank off the Atlantic coast on Saturday night. Prime Minister Mark Phillips said he was now confident that 179 people had been on board. He told reporters that the focus was on finding survivors, adding, "We still have hope." 69 people have been rescued. The Hungarian grandmaster chess player Judit Polgár has rejected the offer of becoming the country's next president. The Prime Minister Péter Modrő nominated her after his government ousted Tomáš Sulyok from the largely ceremonial role. They'd accused him of being a puppet of Viktor Orbán. Mr. Modrő said he regretted but respected Ms. Polgár's decision. BBC News.
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1: Just do it now.
0: Why are you making me do it? 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

0: Es folgt eine Übernahme der BBC News auf Englisch.
1: BBC News with Emily Thomas. Iran has attacked an oil tanker in the Strait of Hormuz, forcing its crew to abandon ship as the battle for control of the waterway continues. The Revolutionary Guards say they also hit US air defence sites in Bahrain and Kuwait. The US military carried out a 10th night of strikes aimed at degrading Iran's ability to interfere with shipping. From Jerusalem, here's Yael Antonow.
2: At the moment, the evidence is that Iran can still retain its hold on the Strait of Hormuz as well, because we've also had another report overnight of a tanker on fire. The crew on board in the strait were able to disembark, get themselves into a lifeboat. There are no reports of environmental damage, but the Revolutionary Guards has claimed responsibility for that attack. The US military is saying that there is still commercial shipping that is getting through this vital waterway, but of course it is at a much lower level than was seen prior to the war with Iran.
1: President Trump has announced 50% tariffs on a range of Canadian goods. The White House said the measures, which come into force in 30 days, were in retaliation for what it called discrimination against US cars, dairy and alcohol. Our North America correspondent Peter Bowes has the response of the Canadian Prime Minister Mark Carney.
3: In a post on X, he said in part, Canada stands ready to engage intensively to address outstanding issues with the US to the mutual benefit of our citizens. And he went on, in all circumstances, Canada will work relentlessly and take any measures necessary to build our strength at home and to support Canadian workers, farmers, businesses and families. So a dispute which reignites a trade battle between the United States and its neighbour, and of course one of its closest allies and economic partners.
1: India's youth-led cockroach movement, the CJP, says it will continue its protests until the federal education minister, Dharminder Pradhan, resigns. The demonstrators had been protesting over public examination papers being leaked. Azadeh Mashiri is at the protest site in Delhi.
4: So this is where thousands of young Indians had gathered yesterday, and now the numbers have been growing throughout this morning. The stage that had been dismantled by police has now been erected by the Cockroach Janta Party organisers once again. They really achieved something significant yesterday, because they went from a group that was somewhat of a joke, according to the founder, hence the name the Cockroach Janta Party, to cementing themselves as a protest movement, one that can gather thousands of Indians together. Their demands haven't been addressed, which is why hundreds of people have gathered here once again.
1: World News from the BBC. The Lebanese army has reportedly begun deploying forces to the village of Zorta al-Gharbia in southern Lebanon, which had been occupied by Israeli troops. The deployment is part of a US-brokered plan which sees the phased withdrawal of Israeli forces from pilot zones where the Lebanese army would then ensure the disarmament of Hezbollah. The Israeli military has not commented on the reported Lebanese deployment. The number of forest fires burning in the Brazilian Amazon fell last year to the lowest since records began in 1985. However, the Environmental Monitoring Network, MAP Biomass, warned a super El Niño this year would extend the dry season, increasing the risk of forest fires. The Amazon is crucial to combating climate change as its dense vegetation absorbs greenhouse gases. China has summoned the ambassador of the Philippines over a clash on Monday at a disputed shoal in the South China Sea, where the Philippines has a military outpost. The Philippines said one of its navy personnel was struck on the head with a baton, but Beijing said Manila provoked the incident by attacking Chinese Coast Guard personnel. There are frequent confrontations between China and the Philippines in the region, which both countries claim. A stately home in North London, which provided vital intelligence during the Second World War, is opening to the public for the first time as a museum. Trent Park House was used as a prison for German generals. Lakshmi Gopal reports.
5: In the basement are the listening stations used in the Second World War to eavesdrop on the German officers held captive upstairs. Teams of people, many of them German-speaking Jewish refugees, secretly monitoring the conversations, found out how the German Enigma cipher machines sent coded instructions to U-boats at sea. They also discovered how the Nazis were developing ballistic rockets, allowing the British to bomb a test site.
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said, I'll be a little more like you. But big money's not where I'm from. It sounds a little out of touch.

0: Es folgt eine Übernahme der BBC News auf Englisch.
1: BBC News with Emily Thomas. 19 people in Indonesia have been convicted of trafficking at least 34 babies. The high-profile case has highlighted the ongoing problem of child trafficking in Indonesia, which is fueled by parents who don't want or can't afford to keep their babies. Lisa Tambunan was at the court for the ruling.
2: Lee Siu-Luan, the 70-year-old ringleader, was sentenced to 7 years, the harshest sentence handed down today in West Java. She and 18 co-defendants were all found guilty of trafficking at least 34 babies between 2023 and 2025. The network's main broker, Asri Fitrinika, who sourced babies in Indonesia, some sent on to Singapore, was sentenced to 6 years and 7 months. She broke down in tears as the verdict was read. For adoptive families in Singapore, the verdict isn't the end of their ordeal. One father told the BBC, "I do not wish to focus on the verdict itself. My main concern has always been and continues to be what will happen to my son."
1: There have been further exchanges of fire between Iran and the United States. Iran says it has attacked 2 oil tankers in the Strait of Hormuz as the battle for the control of the waterway continues. The Revolutionary Guards say they also hit US air defence sites in Bahrain and Kuwait. From Jerusalem, here's Yolande Now.
3: We've now got the Jordanians also coming out saying that their armed forces have intercepted 5 drones last night and this morning that were launched at Jordanian territory from Iran. Iran's retaliation has really been focused, though, on the Gulf, Bahrain and Kuwait once again, which both have US military bases there. The Iranians saying that they have been targeting air defences and radar communications.
1: The Lebanese army has reportedly begun deploying forces to the village of Zawtar al-Gharbiya in southern Lebanon, which has been occupied by Israeli troops. The deployment is part of a US brokered plan. Health officials in the Democratic Republic of Congo say the Ebola outbreak is spreading further after a new affected health zone was confirmed in Ituri province. The addition of Adja brings the total to 47 health zones, with 46 still seeing active transmission. Richard Kagoye reports from Nairobi.
4: A total of 5 provinces in Eastern Democratic Republic of Congo, where rebel violence is rampant, have now been affected by the Ebola outbreak. Insecurity has hampered the work of health teams in some of the worst hit areas. Officials say there are more than 2,400 confirmed cases, including 967 deaths. Ituri province accounts for more than 80% of infections and fatalities, followed by neighboring North Kivu. More than 700 patients are in hospital or isolation, while 469 have recovered and been discharged. Surveillance and contact tracing have been stepped up to contain the outbreak.
1: World News from the BBC. The president of Romania, Nicușor Dan, says a liquefied propane gas tanker has been struck in the Black Sea, 20 nautical miles off the coast of his country. Mr. Dan added that 3 of the vessel's crew were wounded in the incident, which he said was most likely part of Russia's war on Ukraine. Rescuers in eastern Afghanistan are trying to reach residents trapped under mud and boulders after flash floods killed at least 23 people. Around 100 people are missing in Parun in the province of Nuristan, and more than 80 have been injured. Those unaccounted for include the mayor. South Korea's foreign ministry says a cyber attack on its training system last year may have exposed the personal data of thousands of diplomats. A spokesman says investigators found evidence of a major breach, though the full scale is unclear. Officials say there's no indication that the leaked information has been misused. An Indian man has been jailed in Singapore after pleading guilty to stealing a costly diamond from a jewellery store and replacing it with a fake. A second suspect is due to appear in court at a later date. Tom Bailey reports.
5: The audacious theft of the gem worth almost $200,000 made headlines last month, with some describing it as a plot that could have come straight from a Hollywood film. Police say 2 men had shown interest in buying the diamond before surreptitiously swapping it for a fake that had been concealed inside one of the men's mouths while examining it in a store in the Chinatown district. The pair reportedly arranged for the counterfeit matching the real diamond specifications and serial number to be made in India before travelling to Singapore. The men were detained at Changi Airport shortly after the theft, with police swiftly recovering the stolen diamond.
1: Tom Bailey reporting. And that was the latest world news from the BBC.
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So when I saw you at my local swimming pool, 9 years after you said that you had moved away, I felt frightened, and I wondered if you ever left the flat, and if you did you get the deposit back? Even with the hole that you punched in the wall? Or did you pay someone to fix it? Or did you patch it up yourself, your hand smoothing over the spackle as you thought about whatever I did or said to make you do it in the first place? Did it remind you of the mirror that you also punched to pieces, leaving me to clean up the shards that were left behind? Or did you think of my face that didn't crumble like plaster, my face that didn't shatter like glass, but still feels permanently marked by your fist all the same? The thing about open water is the exposure. So when I saw you at my local swimming pool, and my swimsuit made my body visible, the same body which you've touched never with your fingers or your lips, but with your words. When you said I should leave the rice on my plate so that I wouldn't look fat at your friend's wedding, or that maybe we should try to get my hair, my textured wavy hair that I got from my grandmother, from my father, we should try to make my hair smooth and shiny, like your blonde ex-girlfriend's hair back in London. Or that there's something you would change about me if only you could, but you never tell me what it is because it's something that I can't change. And so 9 years later, I look in the mirror and I wonder what immutable physical characteristic of mine is so ugly, is so offensive, that you would like to see it permanently erased. The thing about open water is the danger. If you make a wrong move, it can kill you. So when I saw you at my local swimming pool, I remembered the pot of boiling water that you threw at me.

left town the next day because even you were surprised at how far your anger took you. I paid to fix it, and I told the handyman that it was my fault, that I had dropped something out of clumsiness. And when you came home, we didn't talk about it. We simply used the new sink. The thing about open water is the choice that must be made, from breath to breath, to keep moving, to stay afloat. So when I saw you at my local swimming pool, 9 years after you said that you had moved away, I had to make a decision. Do I stop moving, or do I...

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I had to make a decision.

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I said I couldn't give you up no matter how hard I try. Dark days.

belongs and its practice. No more tassels on the hotel key. A laptop

themselves against the whims of fate. Question the statistics, accelerate the status quo, deny the rules of gravity.

0: Es folgt eine Übernahme der BBC News auf Englisch.
1: BBC News with Emily Thomas. 19 people in Indonesia have been convicted of trafficking at least 34 babies. The high-profile case has highlighted the ongoing problem of child trafficking in Indonesia, which is fueled by parents who don't want or can't afford to keep their babies. Lisa Tambunan has more details.
2: Li Siu-Luan, the 70-year-old ringleader, was sentenced to 7 years, the harshest sentence handed down today in West Java. She and 18 co-defendants were all found guilty of trafficking at least 34 babies between 2023 and 2025. The network's main broker, Asri Fitrinika, who sourced babies in Indonesia, some sent on to Singapore, was sentenced to 6 years and 7 months. She broke down in tears as the verdict was read. For adoptive families in Singapore, the verdict isn't the end of their ordeal. One father told the BBC, "I do not wish to focus on the verdict itself. My main concern has always been and continues to be what will happen to my son."
1: There have been further exchanges of fire between Iran and the United States. Iran says it has attacked 2 oil tankers in the Strait of Hormuz as the battle for control of the waterway continues. Here's Yolande Now.
3: The Revolutionary Guards of Iran saying there are massive fires on these 2 tankers in the Strait of Hormuz. Certainly we're getting multiple reports about a projectile having hit 1 tanker 8 nautical miles off the coast of Oman, with the crew said to have safely disembarked from that vessel, making it into a lifeboat with no environmental consequences there. But what this really illustrates is that Iran is not loosening its grip on the Strait of Hormuz.
1: The US military carried out a 10th night of strikes aimed at degrading Iran's ability to interfere with shipping. Health officials in Gaza say an Israeli airstrike has killed 6 members of the same family in Gaza City. The Israeli military confirmed the strike, saying its target was a Hamas militant, but giving no evidence. Health officials in the Democratic Republic of Congo say the Ebola outbreak is spreading further after a new affected health zone was confirmed in Ituri province. The addition of Adja brings the total to 47 health zones. Richard Kagoe reports.
4: A total of 5 provinces in Eastern Democratic Republic of Congo, where rebel violence is rampant, have now been affected by the Ebola outbreak. Insecurity has hampered the work of health teams in some of the worst hit areas. Officials say there are more than 2,400 confirmed cases, including 967 deaths. Ituri province accounts for more than 80% of infections and fatalities, followed by neighboring North Kivu. More than 700 patients are in hospital or isolation, while 469 have recovered and been discharged. Surveillance and contact tracing have been stepped up to contain the outbreak.
1: World News from the BBC. A court in India has sentenced 44 Somali nationals to life in prison for hijacking vessels in the Gulf of Aden 2 years ago. The men pleaded guilty in 2 separate cases heard by a special court in Mumbai. Prosecutors said they hijacked a bulk carrier and an Iranian fishing boat, holding their crews hostage before the Indian Navy rescued them and arrested the attackers. More than 600 firefighters and troops have been battling for a 6-day, a huge wildfire north of the Spanish capital. Some 1,200 people have fled their homes. Nearly 30,000 hectares of land in Guadalajara province have been devastated. More than 8,000 people have signed an online petition in support of a Turkish governor who was dismissed after pictures of him in cycling tights spread across social media. The governor of Ardahan province, Mehmet Fatih Çiçekli, was removed by presidential decree on Friday. The sacked governor said he was doing sport in sports clothes. An Indian man has been jailed in Singapore after pleading guilty to stealing a costly diamond from a jewellery store and replacing it with a fake. A second suspect is due to appear in court at a later date. Tom Bailey reports.
5: The audacious theft of the gem worth almost $200,000 made headlines last month, with some describing it as a plot that could have come straight from a Hollywood film. Police say 2 men had shown interest in buying the diamond before surreptitiously swapping it for a fake that had been concealed inside one of the men's mouths while examining it in a store in the Chinatown district. The pair reportedly arranged for the counterfeit matching the real diamond's specifications and serial number to be made in India before travelling to Singapore. The men were detained at Changi Airport shortly after the theft, with police swiftly recovering the stolen diamond.
1: And that was the latest world news from the BBC.
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2: Was so funny because yesterday I was in Centrum and I was with a Spanish T-shirt and some people there tell me you go with the wrong T-shirt. So I was supporting Spain.
3: Okay, yeah. That's you showed courage. Yeah. You were, I think, one of the few persons at the public viewing with a Spanish jersey. Yeah. What was your opinion about the match? How did you experience it? What's your analysis? Because, of course, yeah, the Austrians talk a lot about it now. So what do you think about it?
2: No, it was a good game, but we have to know Spain have more opportunity for win the game because have some things Austria don't have, like some special players like Lamine, Pedri, Nico, but also Austria have other players, they are good. But me in the beginning, I support Spain, so I know they're gonna win the game.
3: Mm-hmm.
2: Yeah.
3: How far will Spain proceed in this competition? What is your guess? What do you think? Will they be in the finals?
2: Yeah, Spain is the two or three teams they have chance to win the World Cup.
3: And the public viewing, you said you went to the town, to Wels Innenstadt, to the Ringstraße. Yeah, how did you experience the atmosphere?
2: No, it was nice. They make me remember a little bit like Spain because I see many people in the bars, interaction and everything. So this make me remember a little bit like Spain.
3: When you, as a professional player, do you try to watch every game of the World Cup? Do you analyze it or do you just enjoy watching it? How is it for you as a professional to see that?
2: Me, normally, I like too much football. Me and my friends, we analyze and everything, and I follow some people, they know too much about football, and how they analyze football. So all time I'm analyzing everything, all movements or squad or everything. So I'm too fun about football.
3: Okay.
2: Yeah.
3: Yeah. But it's also part of your job to watch and to analyze and to maybe listen to some experts who talk about it.
2: Hmm.
3: Yeah. So now you are in Wels. Maybe let's talk about your journey. Before you came to Wels, you played for SV Horn in Lower Austria. You played in Spain. You mentioned that. Let's start in the very beginning. So when did you start to play football?
2: I started to play football in my hometown called Santa Coloma de Farnés. I was playing there in Centre Sport Farnés since 4 years, because I was watching my big brother, my old brother, playing football, so I follow his steps. I start to play until maybe like 12, 13 years. I moved to neighbor town, Rio de Arenas. I played 1 year there.
3: Where is that, your hometown? In which place exactly?
2: My hometown is in Catalonia.
3: Mm-hmm.
2: It's like close to Barcelona, like 1 hour to Barcelona.
3: Okay.
2: Yeah. Mm-hmm. Small town, also like Horn.
3: Horn, we talked about it before we started our interview. Horn is a small town of about 6,000 inhabitants. Mm. So your hometown is similar in size?
2: A little bit, half 12,000.
0: Issa Dramé wuchs in Santa Coloma de Farnés auf, einer Stadt in Katalonien, etwa eine Stunde von Barcelona entfernt. Im Alter von 4 bis etwa 12 Jahren spielte er im lokalen Verein Fußball. 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Fußball war schon damals seine Priorität. Sein Vater unterstützte ihn dabei.
3: How did you grow up there? You said you played football, mm-hmm. so that was already part of your life as a mm-hmm. child. So what are your other impressions from your time there?
2: No, was nice. I grew up with nice friends, nice family. They support me since I'm kid about everything. I didn't have any problem. So I have lucky, I can say I get a very good childhood. And with the school and everything was nice. I go to school, have my something because I was playing all the time in the street and everything, and sometimes I didn't do my homework in the school. Sometimes they tell it to my parents, hey, Issa didn't make the homework these days. But between this, my childhood and everything was nice there.
3: Did you already want to be a professional player at that time? Or what dreams did you have?
2: Always was the same dream. My teacher, they asked me, what do you want to do in the future? Everything. I was saying, I want to be professional. And everybody was laughing. But I say that I'm going to give me the reason, and we are here now.
3: Do you think it's difficult? I think many children have this dream that they want to become professional football players, maybe, or also be professional in other kinds of sports. Do you think it's easy, or are there also challenges?
2: Before, I was thinking it's easy, but now I'm here and I don't think the same. Before I was thinking, yes, it's easy, just you have to play and show how good you are and everything. You do a little bit gym, you go, you have to eat a little bit good and everything is easy. But now I'm the reality and I don't think so, it's like that. Yeah.
3: Okay, so talent is not enough.
2: Yeah.
3: Talent and training is not enough. Mm. So what else do you need? The opportunity or connections?
2: Of course, opportunity, connection. And me, I think the most important is mentality. How your mentality is the most important. First, you have to be strong because nobody is good. Nobody is nice. It's like the real life. Everybody fight for the bread for the future. So if your teammate or your opponent, they can make you fall down for he go up, they want to do it.
3: So it's a competition.
2: Yeah.
0: Der Weg zum Profifußball ist hart, sagt Issa Dramé. 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
2: Boah, I was in many clubs. Because I was searching and it was hard. I did too many mistakes also too. For this I was in many clubs. But I started in my hometown, in Centro de Sport Farnés. And after there I do my next step to my neighbor town called Rio de Arenas. I played there 1 year after the other neighbor town, Sils, also I played there. And my father was supporting me, me and my brother. My father always tried to come every games because especially not all African parents, they are like this. My also my friends, they say, you have lucky because your father always try to go to look your games. So it's like it's big support I have. About Seals, I played there also 1 year. There they call me in Blanes. Blanes is like I think everybody knows, like Costa Brava.
3: Yes.
2: Costa Brava, it was a nice place also too. Mm-hmm. I was playing there 1 year. But this year was not good. I didn't play much. Also, was a little bit far, and my father was driving me every training. So he was so tired. And after this, I come back to Farnes. I start to make good steps for my career. Was under 16 in Spain. They call juvenil. I play in my town again. I do good season, and there they call me Farnes. Farnes, I start good, but I didn't play anything also too. And this season also come COVID. But my agent, I have lucky, he helped me to do some trials in some clubs in Badalona. There was my change of my everything about football and my life because I moved to Barcelona.
3: Mm-hmm.
2: Yeah. And was a little bit hard this season because it's COVID, you have too much restriction and everything. But I think it was my best season of my life because I play like not the best league, but the second best league from under 19 and under 18. And I was the top scorer in front of some Barcelona Academy, in front of Espanyol Academy, Girona Academy. So it was my best season. And after there, I play my first year in amateur. My first year, also far to my family, I was 18 years. And was good, I know some nice people. I call someone like my brother, Carlos Garrido. I'm texting with him and everything. He helped me so much. So this year for me was for learn and was nice in other side from Spain, Extremadura. One side of many Spanish people don't know exist. They say they don't exist. Like my next step also in Murcia. They say in Spain it's so famous, they say Murcia don't exist. They like Murcia don't exist because it's so small region.
3: Okay.
2: Yeah.
3: You saw many places in Spain.
2: Yeah.
3: Yeah. Why is that you changed so often? Is it because when someone invites you from a club and then you go there? How does it work? Why did you change so often?
2: Both sides or part of the club. They don't want me, I continue.
3: Mm-hmm.
2: This is part of the football. Not everybody want to love you or like you. Or the other side, because other club, they want you. I have the both sides. So I was, after Don Benito, I moved in UCA Murcia. Very nice people, everything. But there, my career go a little bit fall down because of my injuries, because I was half season injury for my hamstring and everything. It's what I said before, mentality also, I was not good because after too much injuries, you have a little bit depression and everything. So this happens.
3: Yes.
2: Yeah. After that, I moved in Malaga, El Palo. After Malaga, I was thinking leave to Spain.
3: You were still young, no? You said about 18 years old. Who supported you? Because you moved to so many different mm-hmm. places. Did you have a kind of income or did you have a scholarship? Was it your parents who supported you?
2: My parents.
3: Okay.
2: My parents, especially my father, he's, I say always, my number one supporter. He supported me in everything. I know sometimes I do some radical decisions, but he's always the number one in support me.
3: Okay. Yeah. So even when you said you wanted to leave Spain,
2: mm-hmm.
3: what did he say?
2: He also, because he come from my parents from Guinea-Conakry.
3: Mm-hmm.
2: So my father, he come to Spain search a future for us. So when I asked him for make this decision to leave from Spain, he say, hey, it's nice. what you have to think is this gonna be very hard because it's not easy. Move country, language, and everything for you understand the system and everything is gonna be very different and very hard. So you have to be strong. My father is the first one who support me.
3: Because he had this experience himself that he moved from Guinea to Spain.
2: Yeah.
3: Do you know what was the reason? Why did he move to Europe and what did he do? Was it also for work?
2: My father and many African people, they come to Europe for search a future for their family. Me, I think African mentality is more, you think more about help to other people more than yourself. And my father, when he make this decision to come here to Europe, is more to help the family. And if you help everybody, you can help yourself also too. It's like this.
3: Mm-hmm.
2: Yeah.
3: Yes. I think that what many migrants do, that when they earn something in Europe, they send it to the family back home.
2: Yes.
3: Was it kind of that?
2: It's like this.
3: Yes.
0: Issa Dramés Vater verstand, was es bedeutete, in ein anderes Land zu gehen, welche Herausforderungen es gibt, aber auch, dass es neue Chancen mit sich bringt. Er war selbst von Guinea nach Spanien migriert. Mit Familienmitgliedern in Guinea hat Issa Dramés regelmäßig Kontakt.
2: Every day I'm talking with my grandma. She was here in Spain, and now she want to come back here. And she asked me for come here to in Austria, look at my games.
3: Yes.
2: Maybe I try to make she come to visit me if I can. But I always try to make contact with my family, and we stay together. I like someone. Like make the family, we stay together.
3: Yes.
2: Yeah.
3: Even if you're far away from each other.
2: Yes.
3: Did you also visit your grandmother, or did you only talk on the phone? Or
2: last season I was in Horn, and I didn't know understand the winter break was so long, and I didn't plan nothing. So now I know the winter break is long like that. So I try to go this year to visit my grandma.
3: It's a good opportunity when there is less to do here in Austria, that you can go there and visit. You mentioned, your father said, when you move to a different country, it can be difficult, especially the language. So actually, we automatically talked in English now. What about your German?
2: I'm sorry, but my German is not... I try to learn Deutsch, but it's totally different than Spain, so it's an English, so it's very hard for learn.
3: Yes.
2: Yeah.
3: They say it's one of the hardest languages to learn, because of the grammar, which is also kind of difficult to explain.
2: Yeah.
3: Okay. But when you are working in this kind of international field, like football, is English the main language you use with your colleagues? And
2: with my teammates, we speak in English, but in the game, I know the important words I have to use in the game in Dutch, so I try to speak in Dutch, and when they speak to me in Dutch, I understand, but it's a little bit hard for me to speak, but that's an important word for... Say in the game, I can say, so I will have no problem.
3: Okay, yes. That's important during the game to communicate with each other and so you understand when they talk in German and also what the referee says.
2: Yes.
0: Als Issa Dramés Spanien verließ, war Österreich nicht seine erste Wahl. 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
2: My first movement out Spain was in Germany. After this season I was in Malaga, El Palo. Mm-hmm. In the summer my big brother, he called me and he said they do one tournament in Germany. and you can go like African Cup tournament. They do this in Bremen. You can play there and show how good you are. And he know me also. I'm someone. I search opportunity. I don't stay in the home. And so I say yes, I'm interested. So I moved in Germany, and I was playing this tournament, but we didn't win nothing. They eliminated us so quick. But after the guy I was leaving, I tell him, please, you can give me your car keys. I gonna drive where I have to drive, and ask every clubs if they give me a chance for do a trials. And I ask many clubs, more than 10, mm-hmm. driving every morning. Bora, the guy also, please come with me because you speak Dutch, and ask if they give me chance, please. Also, he helped me also too much. And finally, I found he helped me, and he found one club. His name is Hemmeling, SV Hemmeling. And there in Germany was very hard because my first time I was working nighttime.
3: Okay, yes.
2: Life of before you leave only football, and I moved to Germany, I have to work. Pay yes. the rent, food, and everything was so hard because me, I was thinking, okay, I come, I do my best 6 months, and I leave. My chef, she was so mad with me because me, I was calculate the hours I have to do and the days I have to work to get the money for pay the rent and a little bit for food. And to be 100% for play football. And she was mad when I was saying, I'm sick, I can go to work because I'm sick, I can work because my car crashed, I can go to work because this happened. Every day I was saying something because I don't go work and stay 100% for play the weekend. And that was nice because in 10 games, I think I score like 19 goals.
3: 19 goals yeah. in 10 games?
2: Yeah.
3: Okay, wow.
2: So was a good, very good half season. And from the club was the best season of the since they found the club because we win the Pokal and we win the league. And after the agent I have in this moment, they call me for come to make trials in Slovakia in second division, but they didn't take me. Also, I was in here, Austria, second league. They didn't take me. Finally, in Horn, they gave me the chance to make the tries, and I have lucky, and they take me. Mm-hmm. Yeah.
3: How long were you playing with Horn?
2: One season. Yeah. Mm-hmm.
3: How old are you now?
2: 23.
3: You yeah. traveled a lot.
2: I love travel.
3: Yes. So, did you enjoy your season with Horn?
2: Yeah, it was a little bit complicated because, again, new country, mm-hmm. but same language like Germany, but I don't know too much Dutch, but nice.
3: And how did you come to Wels? You were invited, I think, by the club in Wels?
2: Horn, I think in the beginning, the plan was sell me, and I think they sell me.
3: Okay. So. That's something I find a bit, it sounds a bit weird, but then I know it's part of this football industry. Mm. We have these top players, we're now still in the World Cup, where you hear that the millions of euros that the players are worth, so they are being sold yeah. and bought. How does it feel when you say, yeah, they sold me and they buy me? Is it just part of it? But it sometimes sounds a bit weird for an outsider like me, for example.
2: No, I think you have some responsibility or others' responsibilities, because if they buy you for many money, you are very important of the club. You have to take care because they pay. You understand what I mean?
3: Yes. Yeah. Mm-hmm. Mm. Okay. Of course, in the Zweite Liga in Austria, it's not the millions. But of course, as you say, they wanted you, for example. So you have the responsibility to perform.
2: Yeah.
3: Yes.
2: Yeah.
3: So what are your goals now? What are your expectations when you're here in Wales? What do you want to achieve?
2: My expectation is, like always, I'm very positive. It's my first time I'm professional in professional league, so I'm gonna try to do my best for help the club, for help the team, and do our best season for to be more up of possible.
3: You have so much experience, because we said you traveled a lot, you mm-hmm. changed clubs a lot. When you compare Austria to Spain, is there a different kind of football culture?
2: In Spain, I think I can say they live for football. If you live for football, you give more. And in Austria, it's different. They don't live for football like how they live in Spain. And I make the same comparison, like in Spain, they don't live for football like Argentina, they live for football. In every country, it's different. But football in Spain is different. Everybody knows it's like more slowly football, more calm, and here it's more aggressive, more a little bit more fast. And okay. to adapt is a little bit, for Spanish people, is a little bit hard.
3: So when you say in Spain people, they live for football, so it's more visible maybe also in the streets?
2: Yeah, exactly. It's like this. You have more fans, more social media, more everything about football. In Spain is the first sport is football. Mm-hmm. So everything, everybody, and every something, if you go outside, is around football.
3: So that might also be a reason why many children dream of yeah. becoming a football player. Yeah. You mentioned your brother. Is he also a professional?
2: No. My brother, he stopped to play football.
3: Okay. Mm-hmm. And your parents, they live in Spain?
2: Yeah.
3: Is there a plan that they will also join you here to watch your games here in Wales?
2: I was planning they come this week, but they will come a little bit late, but they come, yeah.

0: When you were a child and maybe until now, did you have any idols? When you see people also live for football, football is very visible. Do you have any idols?
1: Idols? No, I don't like say this word. Mm-hmm. But some players I follow, I like so much, like Didier Drogba or Samuel Eto'o. These few players I like so much, and I try to follow their steps.
0: Okay. Yeah. What is interesting about them, for those who don't know these players?
1: Because these players, especially Samuel Eto'o, they come from Africa, and how they play football, you see they have hungry to play, because if you play good, you perform good, you get more money for help your family. Mm-hmm. So it's like this. You fight for your bread. They say this in Spain. For this is the mentality they have, to give 100% every game to help their family.
0: What is interesting in this World Cup, people were talking about that it's also a chance to get to know more African teams. 9 out of 10 African teams made it to the final rounds, which is kind of a success. Do you think it's a good opportunity to get more attention for these teams?
1: Yes.
0: Is it important for you?
1: Yeah, of course it's important, and they show the world how the African football is also strong, like Europe, like South America also. So I like.
0: Do you also, of course, you grew up in Europe, so this was your focus, but did you also follow kind of African leagues?
1: I don't follow African leagues. Yes, league of my country, Guinea, and I follow some academies because I'm working with some academies.
0: Maybe you could explain it if you know more about it. How does this work? My impression is that people start in these academies also with the idea that they might go international. Is this the purpose of these academies, also to go international someday?
1: Oh, yeah. The players, the objective from academies is to come to Europe and show themselves, have the level to play here.
0: Do you think it's also kind of a pity that the dream is to come to Europe to play? Would it be also good to invest more in the African leagues?
1: Yeah, it's both sides, because especially Morocco, they build one of the best academies from the future, and we are seeing the results now, how they are doing in the World Cup. The last World Cup, there was semi-final, and now they are doing well. They beat some big countries, and they play face-to-face against Brazil. So I think everything starts in your home. If you build a very good academies, after it's 2 years, it's very easy, and everybody see your academy and say, oh, you have a good player. Why? Because you have a good infrastructure, you know? Mm-hmm. I think always is important to start in your home, build a good academy, and after you can do whatever you want outside.
0: So yes, I say thank you.
1: Thank you so much.
0: That you came here, that you gave us some insights in your journey.
1: Thank you so much. You're welcome.

dance across the land. The midnight hour is close at hand. Creatures crawl in search of blood to terrorize your neighborhood. And whosoever shall be found without the soul for

thousand years, and grisly ghouls from every tomb are closing in to seal your doom. And though you fight to stay alive, your body starts to shiver.

0: Es folgt eine Übernahme der BBC News auf Englisch.
1: News with Govinda Gill. Health officials in Gaza say at least 12 people have been killed by Israeli strikes in the enclave on Tuesday. In one incident in Gaza City, six members of the same family were killed, reportedly burned to death. Israel said it was targeting a Hamas militant, but didn't provide evidence or comment on later incidents in which six died. There's been a wave of intensifying Israeli attacks across the Palestinian territory, despite an ongoing ceasefire. Earlier, the United Nations condemned the intensifying strikes, which it said had killed almost 60 Palestinians in a week. The UN human rights spokesperson, Tamin Al-Kitan, spoke at a press briefing in Geneva.
2: The killing of civilians in these attacks raises concerns of continuing violations of international humanitarian law, war crimes, and other possible atrocity crimes in Gaza. Under international humanitarian law, deliberately attacking civilians is a war crime.
1: The Iran-aligned Houthi movement in Yemen says six ships have turned around in the Red Sea since it announced a maritime blockade on Saudi Arabia. There's been no verification, but other outlets report that two laden tankers en route to Asia appear to be starting a costly diversion northwards via the Suez Canal. The Houthis' threats have heightened concerns about further disruption to global energy markets. Saudi Arabia has been increasing the amount of oil it exports via the Red Sea in response to Iran's closure of the Strait of Hormuz. Meanwhile, the US military says it's carried out another round of strikes aimed, as before, at degrading Tehran's ability to interfere with shipping. With the war with the United States continuing, President Trump, speaking in the Oval Office, claimed that Iran desperately wanted to meet.
3: I will tell you, they want to desperately meet, and until they're ready to meet in a meaningful way, we have no interest.
1: Canada's Prime Minister Mark Carney says he's spoken to President Trump and they've agreed to intensify negotiations as a trade row heats up. On Monday, Mr. Trump signed executive orders imposing 50% tariffs on a range of Canadian goods, from cement to hockey sticks. Our business correspondent Samira Hussein says the move is part of a concerted strategy by the White House.
4: There is this trilateral trade agreement between Canada, the United States, and Mexico called USMCA. That is currently being negotiated. And if you look at the trilateral agreement, you see that the United States and Mexico are much further along in their talks than Canada is with the United States. So this is a pressure tactic by the United States to try and get some concrete moves going on these trade talks.
1: This is the World News from the BBC. Italy's Prime Minister Giorgia Meloni has condemned violence which broke out during a protest about the death of a Moroccan man who was being restrained by police. But she has called for a thorough investigation of his death without prejudice or leniency for anyone. The UN says ongoing violence in Sudan's North Kordofan state is driving mass displacement and worsening the humanitarian crisis. The UN Humanitarian Office says at least 16 people were killed in an attack on a village near Al-Rahad on Monday, with many others injured and farms looted. It says conditions in the besieged city of El Obeid are rapidly worsening, with nearly 500,000 people facing emergency levels of acute food insecurity. Four Nigerian police officers have been arrested for allegedly demanding a bribe from the head of an anti-corruption agency without realising who he was. Musa Aliyu told the BBC he was stopped on a busy road in Abuja and forced to withdraw $38 from a cash machine. More than 9,000 people have signed an online petition in support of a Turkish governor who was dismissed after pictures of him in cycling tights spread across social media. The governor of Ardahan province, Mehmet Fateh Çekli, was removed by presidential decree on Friday. Here's our Global Affairs reporter, Joanna Keane.
5: An official reason for the governor's dismissal hasn't been given, but the trouble began when images of him in tight cycling gear sparked criticism and mockery. There was then a heated debate in Parliament, with an opposition politician calling for him to be dismissed. The online petition argues that Mr. Çiçekli has boosted cycling tourism and engaged young people in the sport, and he should remain in his post. As for the sacked governor, he said he was doing sport in sports clothes and would keep peddling.
1: BBC News.
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0: 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I'm your host, Doom Child. I bid you welcome to edition 249 of Seeds of Doom. And tonight, once again, I've got lots of new doom for you. Well, that is new doom or doom I have only become aware recently or been made aware of. Before we get to the new stuff, however, as always, let's hear a band that has been around for a long time. A band from Switzerland this time, and a song of a boldly entitled album from 2009. Doom. Here are Pylon with Psych Icon.
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File on Psych Icon off their album Doom from 2009. And yeah, now for the new Doom, Grave Dance Company, a song off their upcoming full-length Ruins, which is out on the 25th of September, first single. Then Borg from Oklahoma with a song of the demo American Singles out on the 8th of July, and Black Monk from Trentino, Italy with a song of the self-titled EP, which was released on the 7th of July. Here are Grave Dance Company with The Loneliest Place, Borg with Hive Mind, and Black Monk with Vampires.

You just heard Grave Dance Company and The Loneliest Place, Bog and Hive Mind, and Black Monk and Vampires, and now a new single by Blood King, solo project of Knut Hassler of Sweden, then Oasis from Cincinnati, Ohio, USA, with a song of the EP Atropos, which was released on the 6th of June. Oasis, in ancient Greek mythology, the personification of pain or distress, that fits. And then Stonewielder from St. Louis, Missouri, USA, with a song of the EP The Suffering Ritual, which was released in September last year. So enjoy, here are Blood King with Free, Oasis with Atropos, and Stonewielder with The End.

Blood King, Free, Oasis, Atropos, and Stonewheeler, The End. You are listening to Seat of Doom, the Misery Show. And I've got more music from the international doom metal underground for you. Up first, Illwind from Peru, with a song of the unfolding at the end of light, out now. Then Lost Requiem, yeah, in 2022, Robert Lowe and his wife and manager Anita, lovely couple by the way, many greetings at this point, they got together with Anska of the Crimson Brigade to write songs in a gothic doom style. And now finally, apparently, a full-length album is in the works. Here's a first taste of that, and Tomb Grown from Bavaria released their album Sirius in 2024. Tomb Grown, a band that I must shamefully admit I had completely missed out on so far until Jochen of Mirror of Deception recommended them recently. Thank you very much for that. Great band. And well, better late than never, I reckon. So here are Illwind with Portal, Lost Requiem with You Are Not Enough, and Tomb Grown with Battle Scars.

You have just heard Portal by Illwind, You Are Not Enough by Lost Requiem, and Battle Scars by Tomb Groan, and you're listening to Seat of Doom, the Misery Show, on the frequency of Radio Fabrik 107.5 FM and 97.3 FM, live from Salzburg, Austria, streaming on CBA. And next time, Children of Doom, the 4th of August, there is going to be a special edition of Seeds of Doom, the 250th edition. That's right, that's a quarter of 1,000. And it will be a Doomathon. It will start at 9 p.m. and go on until 1 a.m. in the morning. Let's celebrate Doom. Extra large. And I can already announce that, among other things, I will be able to present an exclusive world premiere of a new song by Sweden's Void Moon. And I'm very excited about that, to be sharing that with you. Until then, let's continue tonight with two of my favorite bands from France, Conviction from Normandy, with Wrong Life off the self-titled full-length on 2021, and Carcol from Bordeaux with For Every Second off their album Twilight of the Mortals, my personal album of the year 2025. Enjoy Conviction and Carcol.

You have just heard Conviction and Caracol from France, and now two bands from England, Iron Void from West Yorkshire, and a song of their album Excalibur from 2018, and The Human Condition from Cheshire, with a song of their farewell album Foundations 2024. Here are Iron Void with Lancelot of the Lake, and The Human Condition with Mirrors.

There you go, Lancelot of the Lake by Envoid, and Mirrors by the Human Condition. And now, from Argentina, Gele with Requiem.

Requiem Bachele from Argentina. And now, from Spain, Lex Luciferi with Vastagos de un Linaje and Todo Mal with Ultra Crepidarian. Disfrute.

You have just heard Lex Luciferi and Dodomal. And with that, sons and daughters of Doom, you have almost reached the end for tonight. This has been Seeds of Doom, the Misery Show. I have been your host, Doomchild. I hope you have enjoyed my selection. Please tune in again next time on the 4th of August for the extra long 250th edition of Seeds of Doom, the Misery Show, starting at 9 p.m. As a last song for tonight, I would like to play another band from Spain, Crimson Coven. And with that, Doomchild says good night and doom on, because doom is eternal. Here are Crimson Coven with Crimson Coven. Thank you and good night.

0: Es folgt eine Übernahme der BBC News auf Englisch.
1: BBC News with Roisin Hasty. President Zelensky of Ukraine has dismissed the commander of the armed forces, Oleksandr Syrsky. The move comes days after the removal of the popular defence minister, Mikhailo Fedorov, which triggered mass protests. The two men had clashed over the conduct of the war with Russia. Oleksandr Mereshko is chair of the Foreign Affairs Committee for the Ukrainian Parliament.
2: There were two crucial demands of the people who took to the streets. First of all, to reinstate Mr. Fedorov, and second demand was to remove General Syrsky. So we have the dismissal of General Syrsky. Instead of him, seems to be appointed a rather popular General Dropati, who is widely respected in Ukraine and by the military. But the key issue remains the same, whether or not Mr. Fedorov will be reinstated. I think that President will take the right decision.
1: France has become the first EU state to ban children under 15 from accessing social media after Parliament approved a bill championed by President Macron. The new law will require platforms to implement age verification systems. Hugh Schofield in Paris says despite being approved, the bill has had mixed reactions.
3: Remember, you know, Macron does not command a majority in the parliament. Many on the hard left voted against because they say it's unworkable. They say it gives too much power to third-party age-verifying websites, apps about which we know very little, and they say it's unfair to children and so on. But in general, there was a sort of consensus among the other parties that this is something that was timely and necessary. And of course, it was also a pledge from President Macron to get this through before he leaves office next year.
1: OpenAI has disclosed that its advanced artificial intelligence models independently hacked another tech company called Hugging Face to steal information they needed to pass an internal evaluation. The AI agents managed to break out of a restricted sandbox testing environment to carry out the cyber attack. The US Secretary of State, Pete Hegseth, has told a Senate committee that the war with Iran has cost $37.5 billion so far, nearly $8 billion more than an estimate in May. In his first appearance before the Senate Appropriations Committee, along with the chairman of the Joint Chiefs of Staff, General Dan Kane, since the conflict restarted, Mr. Hegseth insisted President Trump should be commended for continuing the fight against Iran.
4: This battlefield and all the dynamics of it, of which the chairman and I are responsible for ensuring the president understands every branch and sequel of what could happen, and we did. The fact that those contingencies all were part of the possibility and we understood that is all the more reason why President Trump deserves the kind of praise he should get for undertaking this effort, having the courage to ensure that crazy Islamists can't have a nuclear weapon to hold us at issue.
1: World News from the BBC. President Trump has directed his administration to allow U.S. airlines to fly directly to Lebanon for the first time in four decades. It came after meeting his Lebanese counterpart, Joseph Aoun, in Washington. He's seeking U.S. support for Lebanon's army, which is trying to disarm Hezbollah. The Iran-aligned Houthi movement in Yemen says six ships have turned around in the Red Sea since it announced a maritime blockade on Saudi Arabia. There's been no verification, but the Houthis' threats have heightened concerns about further disruption to global energy markets. A U.S. judge in Florida has said Donald Trump must hand over financial records as part of his $10 billion defamation lawsuit against the BBC. The order came during the first hearing of the case regarding the president's lawsuit over a Panorama program that edited together different sections of his January the 6th speech. Tom Bateman reports from the courts in Florida.
5: The judge, Angelique Lett, granted a motion brought by the BBC's legal team to compel the release of financial records held by the trust Donald Trump created to manage his businesses while he is president. Although the judge's ruling can still be appealed, it amounts to a partial success in the corporation's legal attempt to force Mr. Trump to provide evidence for his claim of financial loss due to the Panorama edit. The judge gave a split decision on a separate request by the BBC for documents relating to January the 6th itself. The defamation case is currently focused on the procedure known as discovery, where the two sides provide records that could form evidence.
1: Students in the Netherlands have developed what they say is the world's first solar-powered ambulance. Instead of transporting patients to hospital, the vehicle is designed to bring medical care to remote parts of the world. The designers say the futuristic-looking vehicle has a range of just over 700 kilometres on a sunny day. BBC News.
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All right. 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But that's all right. 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

0: 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Listen to this. Now, who'll take the woman with the skinny legs? Stand right there, baby. I'm gonna give you away in a minute. Come on, somebody, please take the lady with the skinny legs.
1: I don't know.
0: Now, y'all know the lady with skinny legs got to have somebody, too, now.
1: I don't know.
0: Will somebody please take the lady with the skinny legs, please?
2: Hey, Joe.
0: Yeah, Bobby.
2: How about you take
0: her? Shut up, fool. I don't want no woman with no skinny legs. Look here. I thought about giving this woman a Clyde, but no. See, I know the kind of women Clyde like. Little Leroy will take her.

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Just because he's walking with you with them raggedy clothes. Man just forgot to get his suit out the cleaners, that's all. All right. All right. You act like that man don't belong to you. Go on over there and kiss him and hold his hand. Say, you ain't gonna do what? That's all right. You just walk on, mister. And don't you worry about a doggone thing at all. Because there's some woman somewhere who'll take you, Mr. Raggedy Clothes. Yes, there is. Let's keep on walking.